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1: Ferrari Simmons on the check-in. Don Tolliver body on the way. And we got to talk about Blueface and Krishan. Yep, the drama is back. Blueface said he lied, and I got those details coming up next. Stay close. 5 minutes.

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1: The Kid Ferrari Simmons, how you doing? I have some Thick One, 42 Doug, Skilla Baby, Father, Yay, Travis Scott. Now, Blueface and Krishan are back in drama. Blueface back online saying he lied about being Krishan's Rock's baby daddy because it made a better storyline. Yeah, this whole situation is getting messier and messier. In case you missed that, at Ferrari Simmons, follow me. I'm going to follow you right back. Thick One, 42 Doug, Skilla Baby on the way. Stay close. 5 minutes. We're right back, commercial free.
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1: What's up? The Kid Ferrari Simmons. How you doing? Down South Track, Dicky Key Glock on the way. Residuals, Chris Brown on the way. Now, Tyler and Rihanna at the Met Gala. Tyler made a public announcement and says there's no beef between her and Rihanna after that awkward Met Gala moment that went viral. 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She says Rihanna was just busy and there's no bad blood at all. Stay tuned. 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

0: Burner Blue Marauder Scientist on the way. Dave Chappelle says people take his jokes way too serious. He was just talking with Michelle Obama on the podcast and said his comedy is supposed to push buttons sometimes, but he feels like the media keeps taking his jokes out of context. 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Give me some shout-outs. It's graduation time. Give me some college graduation, some high school, some elementary school graduation. Shout-outs, Ferrari Simmons. Let's go.
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I find out they

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real. 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

Real 98.3, the Naps, number one for hip-hop and R&B. 3 minutes, he just got announced that he's going to be on the Essence Festival. Well, the lineup, he's going to be on the same day, Brandy and Monica, Patti LaBelle, and Josh Levi. But Leon Thomas is on the way right now. It's Dave and Tim's Carnival Dance. Keep it locked.

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1: Apparently everybody wanted to cook me because I said Drake had the better Lose My Mind verse with Jeezy than Plies. And I still say it, so change my mind. Ashley with Two E's on air. Thanks so much for tapping with us. I know you're looking for that cash. Your next shot to win $1,000 if you win next. Let's do 4-2 Doug and Bossman D-Lo on the way.
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1: 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So how you gonna afford it with $1,000? 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
1: $1,000 got your name on it, and that's coming back tomorrow, actually. 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Just tune in 9 a.m. sharp every hour. Your shot at the bag is Statue of 2 E's. Who said their next album is their retirement album? And they only released like 2 albums. I'll fit you in next. Let's do Coil Ray Mariah's after that.
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0: Hey, congrats to Lotto. We know that she is expecting her first child with 21 Savage. It's actually 2 E's on the air. But Lotto said she is announced as a performer at Essence Fest this year, the same day as Cardi B and Kehlani. But it looks like she said May 29th, her next album, Big Mama, is her retirement album. And girl, you only got about 2 albums. So what else are we talking about? Stay tuned. We'll get into Dave and Tim's. We got J. Cole up next.
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1: 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This is Johnny Venus up next. I got Ye on the way. It's Ashley with two E's.
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1: 3 minutes. Let's get it to Don at Lloyd's after that. If you guys want to get on, shout out at me, A-S-H-L-E-E on air. It's Ashford 2 E's. Keep it locked. Happy Mother's Day.

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1: Shout out all the mamas out there, all the mothers, the mother figures, everybody in your life that is a mother. Make sure that you treat them extremely well. You spoil them today, all right? Whatever they want. I don't know how bougie your mama is, but whatever she want, that's what's in the budget. All right, so too, we got Juvie and Meg, BBB, and Chris coming up straight ahead. It's Asher with two E's.
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1: Taurus gang, I said I'd let Tauruses have their little season. But we know it's all about the Geminis. We'll get to that next. I got Childish Gambino and Baby up next. His birthday was this past Tuesday, Cinco de Mayo. Happy belated birthday to Chris Brown. His residuals, it's Astro 2 East.

Real. Every bar is a part of the murder wrath. Call Peter, them people chopping a bird in half. Break it further down to whatever's gonna earn the math. Exchange pounds for dollars and never converted cash. Welcome to the South where they serving the dirt and grass.

0: Real 98.3, the Naps, number one for hip-hop and R&B. So I heard a little rumor that Chris Brown's meet and greet package, which is usually around $1,000, is $2,500 this time around. He charged you $25. He said the gas gone up. Listen, my meet and greet price done got up. Okay, if you trying to get that, we ain't got that, baby. I don't know how you gonna get $2,500. I could do $1,000. We got $1,000 you can win. Tune back in tomorrow, 9 a.m. sharp every hour. Your shot to win the bag. So Trap Dicky, Bossman, D-Lo is on the way.
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1: All I'm saying is Beyonce been pretty quiet since the Met Gala. And she didn't answer no, respond to no criticisms, no rumors, no nothing. She ain't posted nothing. So I'm safe to, I think we safe to assume what we thought was correct until she say something. Say tune, I got Don Toliver and Mariah's up next. It's Ashley 2E's.
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1: 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It's Ashley 2E's on air. Keep it locked to God. Dave and Tim's up next. We'll do J. Cole after that.
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16: 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I'm your host, Ramses Ja. Big shout out to Q Ward, who is out on related business, but have no fear. Today, congressional candidate Elizabeth Lee is a nationally recognized nurse, board-certified patient advocate, and reproductive healthcare policy expert with over a decade of experience advancing access to care. She built a career helping thousands of patients navigate complex medical, financial, and ethical barriers, while also advising lawmakers on federal IVF and reproductive health protections. You can find her online at Nurse Lee for AZ. Welcome back to the show. Sorry, I had marbles in my mouth just now. I deserve better, but I'm working on it.
17: No problem. Thank you so much for having me back. It's always a pleasure.
16: Yeah, of course. The last time we were here, we had sort of a pretty intense group chat.
17: Yeah.
16: We're gonna talk about that in a sec. But I know that you've been making some strides in your campaign and been learning some lessons along the way.
17: Yeah.
16: So bring us up to speed since we last spoke. What new things have developed? What new things have you learned? And what should listeners nationwide be advised of in terms of what you've discovered on this road toward the Congress of the United States of America?
17: Yeah. Well, for those of you who don't know this already, I am running for the fifth congressional district in Arizona. It's a seat that's only ever been held by a white man. It has been Republican held for 10 years. And it's currently held by Andy Biggs, who is running for governor. And so it represents a unique opening to a seat that we haven't had in a long time. Mm-hmm. So yes, I am running for the U.S. Congress seat. And remind me your question again.
16: What things have developed?
17: Yes.
16: We last.
17: Yeah. So what I've learned, started to realize over the past month or so, as I looked around and started seeing a coalition forming that 9 months ago people told me wasn't possible.
16: Okay.
17: They said that district is too red, it's too conservative, it's too whatever, and we have proven them wrong at every pass.
16: Nice.
17: Because we have been bringing together this incredible coalition of community members and retirees and high school kids, and just bringing everybody together has shown me that when you show up for people, mm-hmm. and you do it consistently, you do it in earnest, you show up with a genuine desire to learn, to grow, to build.
16: That's important, yeah.
17: To take what you hear, what the privilege of someone else's story, and turn it into something amazing. And that's exactly what we've done. And it just so happens that, that's the job. And also, that's not how the job has been being done.
16: Sure. Yeah.
17: And with that, I think that we may very well see this new generation of congressional candidates shock a lot of people. And I think that getting a lot of new faces in Congress is really going to be critical to breaking a lot of the molds that have gotten us here and that keep us here.
16: Yeah.
17: But that's been one big lesson, is when you show up for people truly, when they need you, where they need you, you learn what you need, and then they see it, they can trust you. People can see what kind of representative I plan to be.
16: Yeah. One of the things that I've been paying particular attention to is that I know a lot of people are retiring from from Congress. I know that there's a lot in the way of opportunities for those new voices to kind of make their way. But also, I've noticed that there is a particular brand of pushback that I would associate with this administration that is coming from Republican voters. Mm-hmm. And I think that where we would normally see a reliably red district on an electoral map or something mm-hmm, like that, mm-hmm. you start to see it kind of pushing toward the blue, and in a lot of instances, it's I think it'd be safe to call many of these districts purple now. You know, they're really competitive for people that want to get in there and, you know, make some changes.
17: Mm-hmm.
16: So,
17: in the last 6 months, we've seen elections all across the country that have been, you know, wild surprise elections of progressives, of people who are just a different breed of energy coming in. And it's very exciting.
16: So here's one of the things. First thing I want to do is make sure that you know here in the studio that you can.
17: I just saw that.
16: Yeah, there you go.
17: What you're going to ask me next.
16: Yeah, there you go. So you can follow along. But so do us a favor. Discuss the attacks on constitutional rights and wars of choice, and then the right to dissent, because that's been a term that's come up quite a bit.
17: Yes.
16: And I know that's something that you know a little bit about. So first, let's focus on the constitutional attacks.
17: Yeah, I mean, I would say the easiest place to probably start that conversation is to look at the constitutional attacks on immigrants in this country. Mm-hmm. However, those immigrants ended up here is actually not important. They are here and they are human. And we're still seeing due process rights torn away from people. People are being shipped all across the country. I have a patient in the Florence Detention Center here in Arizona that's being medically neglected because he is in ICE detention and he's not getting due process. So I think you start there by saying, I think it's helpful to, when you're talking to the other side, so to speak, is to sort of say, if they can do this to these folks, they can do this to you and anyone else. And I think that, you know, from a constitutional perspective and what's demanded of us as a country and our Congress, it's quite surprising that we've gone into this war of choice with Iran and are, you know, we just sort of keep blundering into these disasters because our leadership of this country lacks the confidence, they lack the compassion, they lack the real life understanding of what happens when you write policy. And the right to dissent is something I'm really passionate about right now because, I had some very close friends who lost friends or family members in Israel on October 6th. And I, up until that point, did not entirely understand the grip that Israeli money has on our politics and exactly how much money we send to Israel. And so when I became more aware of this, and it's now about 50% of people recognize and say that, you know, that's bad influence to have that much influence. But what's particularly concerning about it is the right to dissent laws that can block you from boycotting Israel. So they can say, we'll only give you these funds if you promise not to boycott Israel.
16: Or if you hire people
17: that
16: will promise not to boycott.
17: Yeah.
16: Yeah.
17: Yeah. And to me, when it's one specific group of people, you just have to ask yourself, why? Why are they so so intent on legislating that behavior that we wouldn't need to legislate if we weren't dropping bombs and, you know, using our taxpayer dollars to kill innocent civilians. But that's not a popular take. And that's not a take even a lot of people that I see or, you know, notice around right now that are running for office, not just in Arizona, but all across the country. There's a lot of people that aren't, that need to step up. They need to step forward and be brave enough to say, this is wrong. It is not okay that patients in Israel get six cycles of IVF for free. I have patients here in the United States, all across the United States, that have taken out second mortgages to afford that treatment that our taxpayer dollars are going to support. So when you add that to these right to dissent pieces, I think that becomes a very dangerous territory.
18: I want to circle back to that in a minute, but for now, I want to share a story with you. I think you might get a kick out of this. So you were speaking about attacks on the Constitution. This is something that we've covered quite a bit on the show. I came across a video of a woman who was driving and she was detained by ICE. Indeed, I shared this. She rolls down the window and interacts with the officers. The officers say, we pulled you over because we suspect that you are not a citizen. Are you a citizen? And she says, have I committed a crime? And the officer says, well, we ran the license plates and we believe the person that this car is registered to is not a citizen of the United States. Can you show us your ID? And then she says, she's speaking in Spanish. The first thing she says is, I don't speak English. Can you speak to me in Spanish? And the officer says, yes, I can speak to you in Spanish. And the rest of this is in Spanish, by the way. The woman then says, you know, okay, so am I under arrest? Or am I being detained? Because if I'm not being under arrest or being detained, then I don't have to, you know, show my ID. You've already admitted I haven't broken any laws. So, you know, my assumption at that point is I'm free to go. Effectually, this is what she's communicating. Mm-hmm. He says, well, yes, you are under arrest. And she says, well, if I'm under arrest, bear in mind, I recognize a police officer's right to arrest me. I do not recognize an ICE officer's capacity to arrest me if this officer has no basis for that arrest. And this is simply speculation because this is still the law, at least where she was. The ICE officer then says, well, yes, you are under arrest. And then she pulls out this red card and she like reads it to him. It's so great. She goes, I will not answer any more questions, because once he says you're under arrest, she's like, okay,
17: that's right.
18: I will not answer any more questions. I demand to see an attorney. I will not submit to any searches. I will not blah, blah, blah, the whole thing. And then the officer says, well, I still need your ID. She reads it again. I will not submit to any searches. I will not answer any questions, blah, blah, blah. Reads it again. I demand to see an attorney, blah, blah, the whole thing. And then he steps aside. He grabs the other officer with him. They step off screen because she's being filmed by the person in the passenger seat. The officer step back and they have a little sidebar. He walks back up to the window and he says in Spanish, have a nice day. And she says, thank you, and then drives off. And I thought that that was wonderful. So, to the point that you're making, you know, the Constitution is being sort of ripped to shreds by this administration. I think that there's a big part of this administration that recognizes that chaos is more effective than actual attempts at dismantling the conversation, because if there's confusion, people won't even try to challenge. If you assume or presume the authority that these officers show up with in that specific instance, but in other instances too, because Q and I, we talk about this chaos, this muzzle velocity. Every day we wake up to a new trauma.
17: Yes.
18: And we assume that this is all somehow, there's a legal basis for all of this. And their philosophy, this administration's philosophy, is if we throw 100% at the wall, if 70% of it sticks, we win. forget getting tied up in a court with over 20% trying to advance a 100% agenda. Let's throw it all at the wall, right? Back to the point I'm making here. Knowing what your rights are, and this, again, I want to focus on the most vulnerable population in this moment, which in my estimation would be immigrant population or people at various points in the immigration process, because I think the ready assumption for most people, certainly most conservative people, is that if you are not a full U.S. citizen, then you are here illegally. And that is not factual.
17: Correct. That is not factual.
18: Right. Right. There's different levels of a relationship that people might have with this country.
17: That's right.
18: Some people might have visas. Some people might be have green cards. Some people might be, there might be people who are seeking asylum. There might be people who simply just crossed the border and are just hoping for the best, right? But all of those things are treated as illegal by voters because they've been conditioned by Fox News, unfortunately, and by ICE agents. So I wanted to take a moment and speak to that. And then again, as I mentioned, we'll circle back to the right to dissent laws. But your thoughts on what I just shared?
17: Yeah, well, I mean, I can illustrate this due process disaster with a story of a man who was taken. He had an active asylum case, a Brazilian national. Mm-hmm. And in a day in January in Maine, in the small town where he lived with his wife and kids, he is an attorney in Brazil, or was an attorney in Brazil, mm-hmm. not practicing law here, but he was doing construction work. And there was an unhoused man not far from him that he would often take to work so he could get a day's work. And in the process of one day getting, picking him up, he was taken by ICE. And he was sent from Maine to Massachusetts, from Massachusetts to Louisiana, from Louisiana to Mesa, and then from Mesa now to Florence. Multitude of times, his wife has lost contact with him. She's not known where he is. He has effectively been stripped of his right to visitation, because his wife is in Maine and he is here, and they have two special needs kids. So how is she going to get here? He has an active habeas corpus claim in Maine that's still just sitting. And when I go to the ICE detention facility in Florence to visit him, and I go there to his hearings, I hear the frustration even in the judge's voice that is like, she's looking at a situation going, you're stuck in an administrative sort of hellhole almost. Mm-hmm. And I think that when we start taking away people's due process under the law, where does it stop? Where does it stop? Because right now it's these immigrants, but I think, even in like the disability community, there's a lot of concerns that they would come for us next. Mm-hmm.
18: You shared that about your story in the past.
17: Yeah.
18: Quickly remind.
17: Yeah, yeah. If you haven't heard before, I mean, I was born with a rare genetic disease. It's, I discovered myself by becoming a nurse and diagnosing it at age 37. But, it is considered a disability, and I fight for a lot of disability rights. And the disability community is very concerned that this type of internment camp type thing is really, really, really dangerous. Yeah. And so yet he sits there rotting, away another 2 weeks while they wait for hearings and just technicalities that are really holding people from their rights. Sure. People have the right to medical care. And yet in Eloy, there's a woman who is being denied medical care for advanced stage cancer that was in remission when she was taken by ICE. And the stress of being taken by ICE and the lack of nutrition, lack of access to clean water, lack of access to non-spoiled food, her cancer returned and she's not getting treatment for it. That is a complete violation of everything we stand for.
18: Sure. If I may, I think it's safe to say that these are things that you would continue to fight for, to advocate for upon your election to Congress. And people that feel inclined to support you on your way should visit.
17: They should visit Nurse Lee, the number 4AZ, nurselee.com, and you can find us on socials at the same, nurselee at the number 4AZ.
18: Okay. One of the things that I remember the first time you came up to the show talking about is that you would take your experience as a nurse

0: the people of my district for a job to go represent them, to speak for their interests, to understand what it's like to live their reality, because I've lived it myself.
1: I want to get back to that.
0: Yeah.
1: But for now, let's now talk about the right to dissent regulations, we'll call them. So in short, years ago, before October 7th, mm-hmm. before the war in Gaza, Israel had worked into legislation that in order to, I guess, do business with Israel, mm-hmm. something like that, you yourself could not boycott Israel, and you could not employ people who will boycott Israel. And that is an overreach that doubles as, I guess, for a lot of people now, it feels like an oversight. Mm-hmm. They thought it was harmless in the moment, but that rule has allowed Israel to fall back on it and go after mm-hmm. people who would hit the ground running. Now, I'm a person that when the time is right and when the spirit moves me in a manner of speaking, if people are outside, I'm outside too with my gang. It's no problem, right? I'll take that bullhorn right there,
0: yep.
1: and go hit the streets, right?
0: Absolutely. I'll be right there with you.
1: Yeah, okay. I appreciate that. But, you know, I'm not a studio gangster, to borrow a term from the 90s. You know, I get outside, right? I think there's value in showing up. I think there's value in putting your body out there. I wish I could be the type of activist that I am in my heart. But, you know, the organizers, they don't ever want me to do that because not very many people have platforms like this one. And they sure. don't want me to run into some funk that I get hemmed up and I can't continue to share
0: sure.
1: this sort of thing. However, I know other people who have a similar spirit. They love to get outside and they're not afraid of it. Mm-hmm. However, it's these right to dissent rules and regulations that have gummed them up, whereas in the past they've been able to get outside and be a voice. They've been able to be disruptors. They've been able to be co-conspirators. They've been able to be allies. And this is something I've seen since the beginning of my time in this space. You know, I started in 2020 in this space. Prior to that, many people know I was a broadcaster, and I did hip hop radio formats. I still do, but you know, that was kind of the bulk of,
0: and are quite good at it.
1: Thank you.
0: Yeah.
1: And I was a DJ but mostly a radio personality. That's kind of the longer path that I've had in this career. And knowing that in 2020, when this type of broadcasting became more relevant, that protesting and showing up was so important, especially when you did not have the ability to show up at a poll in that moment mm-hmm. and let your voice known. You mm-hmm. can still let your voice be known by a demonstration, that sort mm-hmm. of thing. That really matters to a lot of people who just want to get out and fellowship and know that they're not crazy for feeling the way they feel, if nothing else, right? These right to dissent laws, or I don't want to call them laws, but regulations, have been exceptionally problematic for those people. And it was I don't even want to be fair, it feels like the evil type of genius, right? Now, I want to make sure that as often as I have a mic and an audience to say that Ramses Ja Rudy King Taylor II was born, will live his life, and will die crazy about Jewish people. I love Jewish people with my whole heart. I teach it. I will live my life, and to the degree that I am able, protect Jewish people. The nation state of Israel is a decidedly different beast.
0: That's
1: and
0: right.
1: being critical of a government
0: yes.
1: is indeed what we do.
0: That's
1: it doesn't
0: right.
1: matter what government it is.
0: That's right.
1: And so I want you to talk a little bit more about that. Maybe is there a way to regulate that? What maybe your tenure as a congressional representative might do as far as that's concerned? And I guess the most important question is, have you taken money from AIPAC?
0: No, I have not and will not take money from AIPAC.
1: Right.
0: And I really appreciate that you drew the distinction that, you know, wanting to protect people from these right to dissent laws is not the same as being anti-Semitic. Just as you said, like, we can love the Jewish people and say that Benjamin Netanyahu and his administration is deplorable. Mm. I mean, just like all around the world, I don't want people to conflate me with Donald Trump.
1: Trump, right.
0: Right? And say, like, that I accept that.

0: I most certainly do not accept that.
1: No.
0: Right? Neither do you. So I think that there's like, it's really, really, really important to draw the distinction, which is I can be critical of the Israeli regime and also love and protect and hold space for our Jewish brothers and sisters.
1: I want to take a moment. I want you to continue, but I want to credit Q for that, because Q is the person that initially made it a point to, every time we again have a mic in an audience, to make that distinction.
0: Yes.
1: But please continue.
0: No, it's really important, because I think that in these divided times, folks are very quickly swept up in a pick this or that.
1: Yeah, binary, yeah.
0: Yeah, pick this or that. Pick this or that. A woman approached me the other day about the school voucher program here in Arizona, and there's school voucher programs
1: all over the country
0: that are experiencing very similar problems as we are here in Arizona. I think it's about being transparent and open about, you know, that it's not this or that. There can be fraud. You can be a legal and upstanding user of the voucher system, and still there can also be fraud. Those two things can happen at the same time. Mm-hmm. So I loved hearing you say that, and I frequently say that. Please do not conflate the two.
1: Sure.
0: Because it is that this or that binary action that's putting us in these buckets to where we cannot come out and discuss.
1: Mm-hmm. Yeah, well, I'll add to that on this show, in this program, it has happened quite a bit that folks will, sometimes in the comments, sometimes on the street, suggest to me that I am being anti-Semitic because of my advocacy for the Palestinian human beings, right? And it's so interesting. I've shared this story on this program before, and I'll share it with you now, but my first real world foray into Jewish culture was when I was in high school. I went to a high school that had a ton of Jewish people, and these people were like visibly Jewish. They would wear like yarmulkes and kippahs, and they would, you know, like some would have more traditional clothing, and it was just, and these were the people I played basketball with, and we listened to Bone Thugs and Harmony together, and you know, this is just, they're, you know, yeah, they're kids who ride bikes together, you skate, all this sort of stuff, right? And then you get a chance to learn what makes a Jewish person versus what makes, you know, a Muslim person or a Christian person or whatever else. And, you know, all that stuff, you couldn't make heads or tails of it when you're a little kid. But you do recognize that these Jewish people and the Muslim people and everyone else, they always treated me very kind. They were very kind to me. They loved me and my big old afro and all that. You know, these are my guys, right? So one of the things that I learned to do when I was very young was I recognized, and I think I might have learned this from Muslim people, but Jewish people observed this as well, that Muslim folks, when there is pork at the table at which they eat, some of them will consider the entire table unclean.
0: Wow.
1: And not just what's on your plate.
0: Mm.
1: So knowing that Muslim people and Jewish people observed that same rule, I never wanted to violate a table of fellowship with my Jewish brothers and sisters, with my Muslim brothers and sisters. Now, I knew more Jewish people at the time and throughout my life. It's just, I've been very fortunate in that way. But I'm crazy about Muslim people too. I think Islam is a beautiful faith just the same. However, in this moment we're talking about Judaism. I made up my mind when I might have been, I don't know, 14, 15, that I would never eat pork ever. So that I never had to worry about making the mistake of accidentally having pepperoni on a pizza at a table with someone who might be Jewish or Muslim, and I hadn't known that yet, because I don't want that table to be unclean.
0: Yeah.
1: To this day, I have not eaten pork. I've told that story many times. And of course, that happened long before October 7th.
0: Right.
1: But, you know, the people in the comments that say, oh, you're being anti-Semitic. No, I've actually lived I put into practice actual loving.
0: Yeah.
1: You know? And and that's not the one, that's not the only thing. However, I think it's important when we make that distinction to say that these rules coming from Israel have crippled our capacity mm-hmm. to change the world for the better for all people, mm-hmm. Jewish people included.
0: That's right.
1: And I think that's really important for us to bear in mind. To stream additional content or to download entire episodes, visit CivicCypher.com.
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18: Broadcasting from the Hip Hop Weekly Studios, I'd like to welcome you to another episode of Civic Cypher, where our mission is to foster allyship, empathy, and understanding. I am your host, Ramses Ja. Big shout out to Q Ward, who is away on show-related business, trust me. But a couple weeks ago, we covered some stories, a few stories in the same week, and then there was a few stories that we didn't quite get to. And the thing that these stories all had in common is they resulted in the death of black women who were wives. These were domestic situations. Some of the stories resulted in the husband or the male partner ending up taking their own lives. And some of the stories still involve children. The children were victims of the murderous rage that ensued, or otherwise the children were left to discover what had happened to their parent or parents. And we thought that we had more of a responsibility than just to cover that news, but to actually try to empower people who might be in situations where they can either help or identify what might be going on. And so today, we are going to have that conversation. Dr. Doreen Letsum is president of Unlock What's Inside You, Inc., psychological incarceration specialist, 7-time author, 4-time best-selling author, and educator with over 30 years of experience as a public school teacher. All right, Dr. Doreen Letsum, welcome to the show. How are you doing today?
19: Well, I'm better that I'm here with you.
18: Oh, that makes me feel so special. But our listeners, this for a lot of them may be the first time hearing about you and hearing about the work that you do. So for their benefit, do us a favor, start at the beginning. Tell us a little bit about your story and sort of what led you to, becoming a 4-time best-selling author, and obviously what led prior to that, what led you to becoming a public school teacher, and a little bit about your story so people will be able to follow along the conversation we're about to have.
19: Absolutely. And I just want to welcome the listeners into our conversation. It is a deeply personal story when we're talking about the journey to becoming a seven-time best-selling author and publisher and all of these different things. I had a gifting I recognized that when I was 5 years old. Now, keep in mind, in Charleston, I grew up in a segregated classroom. And so literally there were 11 African-American students on one side and there were Caucasian students on the other side. When you walked in the door, the Caucasian students had the reading books, but the black students did not have reading books. And back in those days, you had to be able to complete that reading book manual in order to pass. So as a result, our teacher, Mr. Woodall, decided that we were not fit to be taught to read. And also this trajectory started when I was in the kindergarten class with my teacher. So it was the same kind of segregated feel, but it was more targeted toward me, where I was literally told as a 5-year-old girl that I would not be able to read and could not read. And then my head was shoved into the corner of the wall. And that went on for quite some time. And also I was given a paper with a cold prickly. It was called like a cold prickly. It looked like a brown, ugly, big-eyed porcupine. And I was forced to color it black. I was forced to color it brown. And on it said, "You are a cold prickly." So just imagine a five-year-old little girl in that scenario being told that you could not and would not read. And then also imagine that you didn't have parents to go home to explain what happened or that would advocate for you because your mother and your father decided to abuse you at a very early age. No human person has ever taught me how to read. Fast forward to third grade with Mr. Whittle, in my personal experience, I recognized that I was actually being taught to read and write cursive, which I still do to this day, because in that context of that segregated classroom, we were not given those reading manuals. We were not given 11 of us. There was 11 of us, sir, in there that did not have those reading books. We were not allowed to read it. But what we were allowed to do was worksheets. Those worksheets were cursive A, B, C, the letters. To this day, I can say that my name is Dr. Doreen Letson.
1: I love that. Well, obviously that's going to start you on a journey that I guess would see your world framed a certain kind of way. There's adversity from your very first days of interacting with the world at large. You know, your first time outside of the home, outside, away from your family, in school, you're experiencing that particular type of adversity, which is something that is not uncommon, but I don't think many children recognize it as adversity at such a young age. And that obviously has made a resilient woman who is now informing the world around her of exactly, you know, what's going on and exactly how to push back against other forms of adversity. So talk a little bit about, you know, the part of your story where you became, I guess, an advocate for women in particular who were facing adversity in their homes.
19: Yes, sir. I will answer that question, but I want to backpedal for a second and challenge us into thinking. When we think of the context of children not knowing at an early age if they're being abused or not knowing at an early age that they're being treated differently. Mm-hmm. I want to challenge us in that. In my professional experience, and I've been in the school system since 1996.
1: Yeah, please. You know more than me.
19: I would love for us to understand that children most definitely know immediately when they're being treated differently.
1: Okay.
19: We know that. Because remember, we have a subconscious mind. So when we're talking about in the context of psychology, your subconscious mind is what is being fed the negativity. And so your subconscious mind already is picking up things of a negative context that's around you that your conscious mind yet has not maybe been able to recognize. But your subconscious mind, because remember, we have two minds. We have a conscious mind and we have a subconscious mind. So your subconscious mind is constantly being fed information. This is why many mothers say, "I don't want my children watching that. I don't want my children listening to that. I don't want them sleeping with the TV." We know to guard that because we're guarding the subconscious mind. Remember, we are told to guard our mind, to guard our heart. A teacher's job is to exhort, to edify, to empower, to educate, and to execute the manual that is given them based on their experience, based on their expertise, and based on their own humility to train. So we want to understand that in these contexts of education and in these classrooms, we can't think like the old school and just constantly say, "Oh, the teacher is right." Because now we're living in a world, sir, where we have teachers, and excuse me, I have to say this because I have the authority to say it. We have teachers now exploiting our children sexually, mentally, emotionally, and even spiritually with doctrines that are contrary to the values of that parent. And all of this is being dumped top toxic waste poison into the subconscious of our children. Mm. And then we want to wonder what's wrong. Then we want to wonder, why are they acting and responding, and their demeanor or their personality is being tainted or showing up differently. It's because it's being twisted by a system. Education is a system. And so we have to understand that's part of the seven mountains that we have in this world system. Education is a huge system, and everyone assigned or in that system is not necessarily aligned to that parent's values. Okay. Does that make sense?
1: Yeah, absolutely. Actually, I would like to add something here. I appreciate you're saying that, and I appreciate your passion and your candor as well. But I would like to maybe make that live. Again, you know more than I do, but my sister, she, when she was in school, in college, she was a biology major. She was originally going to be a doctor. There were classes she had to take, prerequisite classes, whatever. And I remember she came home one day from school and told me something about the way children's minds develop. And this is to the point that you're making. She said that children indeed will internalize abuse even before they have the language necessary to articulate it.
19: Yes.
1: And what happens, I see. Okay. And what happens is, let's say the worst type of abuse happens to a very, very small child with that has not yet developed the capacity to speak. The worst type of abuse. And when this child comes into their consciousness and they are learning language and so forth, we might notice, and indeed, based on the way I recall this, and you can correct me if I'm wrong, this is a pretty consistent form of, this manifests itself pretty consistently in children that suffer this type of abuse, right? It will affect how they show up in the world. They will be very closed off if they've suffered this sort of abuse. They won't be able to tell you what happened, because when it happened, they would not have known right or wrong consciously, but perhaps on a deeper level, a subconscious level, I think to your point, they may recognize something happened to them and they go internal. They become very quiet, very reserved. They don't play with other children the right way. They certainly don't interact with adults in a way that we would expect for children to interact with adults. And one of the other ways that it manifests itself is in the way that children play with toys. So again, if you were to ask them, do you remember these bad things happened to you? They might say, no, I don't. I have no recollection of that. But it does manifest itself in their behaviors as they age. And so I think that if I'm not mistaken, I think that might even help make the point that you're sharing with us right now, in that children are indeed on some level at least aware when they're suffering abuse, whether or not they're able to even articulate it in that moment. Did I get pretty close to that?
19: You did an absolute excellent job. So you're spot on. So let's go deeper. You talked about doing a deep dive. So let's go there. Mm-hmm. Now, you asked me about what could be taking place in a home. I'm going to speak about my own home. Okay. So the journey for me with child abuse started because my mother never healed from psychological incarceration due to domestic abuse. Her father, who had five girls, made a conscious decision to have sex with his daughters. And he touched my mother. And he not just touched. Apparently, this went on for quite some time, to the fact that my grandmother ignored it. And so that's part of psychological incarceration. And I will have to go there for us to understand this. All of this happens before you can see it in the visible. There's an invisible portion to psychological incarceration that we must understand to determine the manifestation and how it manifests in the natural. Okay. So when you're looking at with my grandmother, she was very passive. She was not assertive. She did not stand for her children. She did not do her job in protecting them. So she actually was negotiating with the evil being presented with my grandfather. Okay, there has to be consent before psychological incarceration due to domestic abuse can ever even transpire in a home. Usually it's done through intimidation. It's done through gaslighting. The gaslighting actually twists your reality so that you are not even clear as to what is going on. But a mother in this moment, my grandmother that I'm speaking about, she knew. My grandfather was an alcoholic, so he was addicted to alcohol. That inebriated his mental capacity, and she aided in that. She would actually go get him the alcohol. She fed him the alcohol. This was her attempt to normalize or have a sense of peace, but that sense of peace in the home was false. What I'm outlining to you is that generations prior, because it was revealed to me that not only my grandfather had this tendency, but it was in the bloodline. And so when we now fast forward to where my mother is, this has happened to her. And then she makes a conscious decision to never heal her subconscious, your reasoning, your imagination, your emotions, your volition, your recall. When you make a conscious decision to never heal that, the only thing you know to do is put someone else in the same hole that you were in. And that's psychological incarceration due to child abuse, which leads to the adult abuse that we see in the male-female context of an intimate relationship in most cases. You can trace it back either to the male having molestation issues or things happening to him that he did not reveal, or at an early age, he was exposed to which totally taints your imagery as a child. And so you are brought up as being twisted in your imagination, being twisted in your soul. And as a result, she put me in the same hole with her actually plotting and scheming over many, many decades that I was in the home to have my father do the same thing to me that her father did to her. So this was the base. This was the ground. This is decades before being in a toxic marriage for 27 years. This was decades before. All of this was the prelude to the cycle. See, the cycle has to start somewhere. And so the manifestation of the cycle, which was the 27 years of being in this marriage and other things that took place in my life, that happened decades prior. And that's what we don't see, sir. That's why we don't understand psychological incarceration. When we see these women murdered on TV, we think, oh, that just happened. No, ma'am. No, sir. This did not just happen. It's often traced, which is part of what I do as a psychological incarceration specialist. When I'm studying these cases, I can trace it back to where it began. For example, when I was pregnant with my daughter that I birthed, when I was in a domestic violence, which is physical abuse, not necessarily the psychological incarceration that does start the trajectory into the physical abuse, but speaking about when he would stomp my stomach from while I was pregnant, my daughter felt that impact. So she was in the womb. So when she came out, by me studying, as I said, I've been studying this work for a while, I began to study the reason why I had to hold her a lot. She had to know she was safe. And if you remember back in the 80s and the early 90s, there was a phenomenon called crack babies.
1: Okay.
19: When those babies they're in the womb, but they're coming out already traumatized. Why? Because some type of poison went into the body. That baby in that womb is being poisoned by the violence, loud voices, arguing, contention, cursing, the TV blasting, cursing. All of this is happening and that child is picking it up. So you're absolutely spot on. And I hope that I attempted to make a connecting of the dots to all of this from being in the classroom, from being into the womb, from my own personal experience and from a professional experience, that all of that was to say that you are spot on. I know that was a lot of information.
1: No, I think it was perfect. And again, I would like to add, I am not a scientist. However, I have worked in this space now long enough to have conducted a number of interviews with doctors, with scientists, with researchers, PhDs, on and on. And one of the things that keeps coming up in this space, insofar as Black people are concerned, is epigenetics. So longtime listeners will know that we've had this conversation before on the show, but I think that epigenetics certainly provides a solid basis for the conversation that you just had, or the part of the conversation you just had with us. For those that don't know, epigenetics is the study of how trauma is passed from one generation to the next generation, or down the line of multiple generations on a cellular level. In other words, your grandfather would hear a bell, and 1 minute after he heard the bell, he would get electrocuted. And then that happened for however long in his life. And then the grandfather had, you know, your father, and your father had you. And then when you hear a bell, you have a physiological reaction to that bell sound, even though you've never experienced the electric shock. And this is something, and again, I can't go into too much detail here, but we've covered this a few times on the show. And I implore everybody to look up the research on this. It's obviously an emerging field, so there's still plenty of research coming out. Typically, they perform the research in laboratory controlled settings using, you know, test animals and that sort of thing. But the science so far seems very sound, and it certainly serves to explain a lot of the traumas that we see, certainly in the Black community. Because we are a living case study of what trauma can do to a group of people who endure beyond the traumatic phase, particularly slavery, post-slavery and Jim Crow, civil rights, and then now. Why do we still kind of have some of the same visceral reactions to certain things? So again, I think that that serves at least as a foundation for what it is that you said. So this is the right place to say that. I appreciate what you said. Now, you did take a moment to talk about, or I guess talk around, some of the recent stories that we've covered on the show. And indeed, this is why I think it's important for us to have this conversation. We talked about two in particular, and they're not the only two, but these are high profile incidents of Black women getting killed, sometimes children getting killed by Black men. And I think that what you were talking around just now, I think that it deserves a little bit more of, there's maybe a couple more layers to this onion we should probably peel back. I want to name the story so people can connect them with stories we've covered. One is Virginia's Lieutenant Governor, Justin Fairfax, who took his wife's life and took his own life. His children discovered them. And I should say former Lieutenant Governor of Virginia, but took his wife's life, took his own life, and the children discovered them. Another story was by a person named Shamar Elkins. He was a 31-year-old, and he attempted to take the life of the mother of his children and took the lives of 8 of his own children, if I'm not mistaken, and there were 9 children total, but 8 of his own children then took his own life. I believe that's how it goes. So these stories, these are a couple of high profile stories that we were able to touch on. I you did kind of speak to sort of some of the changes in the cultural paradigm that may have contributed to this increase in this type of violence against women. But talk to us about like your reaction when you first heard about these and other stories. Where did that take you as a person who kind of understands a little bit more behind the scenes about what might have been going on leading up to that, as you mentioned?
19: Well, thank you for the question. And I really, at this point, want to encourage everyone. And the key to unlock what's inside you is going to be on the YouTube video and platform for Doreen Letsum. It's actually Unlock What's Inside You. And of course, going to our website, Divine Connection Network Association, where you can get more of the meat and potatoes. Mm-hmm. When we're looking at this from a psychological incarceration point of view due to domestic abuse, let's first understand what psychological incarceration due to domestic abuse is. If you notice in all of these cases, especially with Miss Ashanti that was murdered by her boyfriend, who she was, of course, pregnant. He kidnaps her. He murders her, throws her in the ground, in the field. Her mother in that clip of the news clip specifically says, "My daughter never told me there was a problem." When we look at the mayor that was murdered, it's the same tone. No one even knows that there was a problem. Mm-hmm. When we go to the former governor and looking at Governor Fairfax and his wife, her case is a little different, but at some point she makes a decision that I don't want this toxic marriage anymore. Okay. That marriage was toxic decades prior. Okay. When they started dating, it was toxic. Now, to answer your question is this: understanding what psychological incarceration is very important, because you cannot see it. You cannot see the manipulation of someone's mind, the twisting, the deliberate, the diabolical, decisive decision to actually twist another human's subconscious mind and conscious mind and reality. We know that as gaslighting, and it takes a long time for a woman to even understand that they've been incarcerated, which is called the imprisoned state of psychological incarceration, because normally a wife that chooses to marry someone, they have a sense of, this is the one, you know, this is the one that's going to cover me. He has the capacity for me. He's going to do right by me. Most women, most, not all, we understand that we have outliers, and I won't go into that today. But most women are, as you have described, these news clippings have described most of these women as good-natured women, kind women, empathetic women. So these women become actually targets. And let me say this to be very clear. The higher you are, the higher the target you are. So when we use the word high profile, when we look at Hillary Clinton, which has had the highest office of the land as the president's wife, the first lady, that's psychological incarceration all day long. Bill Clinton had a history of adultery. Adultery is a symptom of psychological incarceration. And then I'm telling you, I'm forcing you through fear and intimidation that I'm going to leave you, and I'm forcing you to come in and come after me because you're trying to hold on to me. That's fear and pressure. That's coercive control all day long. So when we look at these different cases, we see a common theme. We see women are very high profile, very educated, well off, all of these things. And it perplexes us because we're thinking, well, why didn't they just leave? It's not that simple. We have to understand first, to answer your question, exactly what psychological incarceration due to domestic abuse is. It's unseen. In most cases, it's unheard because the woman feels so silenced and muzzled. She's not free to say what she knows is happening. She's not free yet, depending on where you are in the relationship, to even determine the Dr. Jekyll, Mr. Hyde phenomenon that is going on only in your presence. You're not even aware that you're targeted yet. And most definitely, you're targeted. This is why he creates the persona on the outside. Oh, I'm just a good guy. I'm working. I'm doing this. I'm doing that. I'm doing the third. But the whole time, there's a Dr. Jekyll, Mr. Hyde phenomenon going on behind the scenes that only the wife sees. And then what he does is he projects her as crazy, as even in their conversation, that no, I'm not doing that, to distort the reality when she tries to confront him by how she's feeling, or what decisions he's making that she doesn't agree with, or even the kind of intimate relationship that they're having. We even saw a woman that was held against her will in her bedroom, locked for 5 years, and they just arrested him. When she tried to escape twice and was so afraid when the police came the first time, she couldn't even verbalize what was happening. So these things are going on. They're unseen and in most cases unheard. And I hope that answers your question. But for more of a deep dive, they'll have to go to Amazon or any platform they get their published literature and go get Confident Women Rise, Wise Women Win.
1: Yeah, as you should. And that's going to do it for us here. 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I've been your host, Ramses Jha. And until next week, y'all, peace.

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1: 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Here's Manny Munoz.
2: And welcome to another edition of iHeartRadio's Communities. As you heard, I am Manny Munoz, and I would love a follow from you on Instagram. At IODManny is my handle, at IODManny. It's arguably the first big decision of a young adult's life, where they'll go to college or whether they'll go at all. You might be dealing with it right now. And the process can be overwhelmingly stressful for both the child and the parent. Let's discuss it with Beth Heller-Gellis, a highly sought after expert in the field of college admissions, co-founder of Acceptance Ahead, and author of Crazy for College, out this week. Beth, I appreciate the time.
3: Thank you so much for having me, Manny. I've been doing this work for 14 years, and I keep seeing the same thing again and again. Loving, sane, thoughtful parents get completely turned upside down the minute the word college enters the room. And the book is filled with tons of stories about why parents think this is so important, how they behave when fear is at the root of everything. And it's really my mission to calm the temperature and to let families breathe a little bit more, laugh at themselves, and to talk about what matters and what really doesn't, so that when they have that information, there's much more clarity and everybody can protect their family relationships and maybe do this a little bit more sanely.
2: Sure seems like we need that at this point. I remember there was a time when I was growing up, college admissions was, it was a little bit anxiety inducing, but it seemed like it was fun and exciting. Now it seems like it's just stressful.
3: It's stressful because so many factors are contributing to this intensity right now. And like you said, when we applied to college, I'm sure you're younger than I am.
2: But, I'm much older, I think. But anyway.
3: Back in the Stone Ages when I applied, kids sent in 5 or 6 applications. We did it on paper with stamps. We had to find a mailbox. Today, it's more like 15 to 20 applications, and there's this sheer application volume, but colleges didn't lower their admissions rates. So acceptance rates plummeted. I mean, some schools get over 100,000 applications, NYU, schools like Northeastern, 90,000 applications, and their acceptance rates are in the single digits. When parents start seeing single digit numbers, they start to feel like, oh my goodness, what am I doing? What do I need to get on top of? And there's this whole layer of uncertainty, Manny. No one knows what test optional means. During COVID, schools implemented these policies which expanded pools, but that only added to the intensity and the anxiety, and parents don't know whether they should have their kids submit test scores or not. Should their kids be applying early decision to schools? The admit rates for November 1st early decision deadlines are generally more favorable. And so students are thinking, my goodness, do I have to fall in love with one school? And then the last piece, which I always caution families against, is social media makes everything so difficult. Sure. Because nothing's private anymore. Every kid sees who's wearing what sweatshirt, who's applying where. Parents see where other families are visiting. And it's really doing damage because it's increasing to kids' levels of depression and anxiety, and it's making things so much worse.
2: Well, see, when you mentioned
3: I'm
2: sorry to interrupt. When you mentioned social media, I was just thinking about the stupid things that kids might do or put out on their social media accounts that would prevent them from even being considered from getting into college.
3: That is one thing. And my partner Nancy and I, when we counsel kids, we tell them to be very mindful of their social media profiles, because part of applying to college is showing good character. It's not just about grades and activities and test scores. You want to be a good person and you want to be mindful of other people, especially around college decision time. We always caution our families to remember that even if their acceptances come in and they're celebrating, somebody might be scrolling through social media who didn't get into their first choice school or who just received a rejection. And it's really important for kids to show up for their friends, and it's important for parents to model good behavior around this. And I'm not a fan of posting on social media until everybody knows where they're going to school, and then it could be a community-wide celebration.
2: Yeah, and it's something that I think parents and the kids should start thinking about long before they're even applying to college. I mean, I'm talking when they're 12, 13, 14 years old, because that might come back to haunt you years later.
3: we don't want to start thinking about college when they're 12 or 13.
2: No, but about, I'm talking about just the what they post on social media and how it might affect them later in life.
3: It might affect you. And it's a digital tattoo. You can't erase it. So, yes, it's important to be mindful and to behave. And it's good for parents to model that kind of behavior so their kids see what they're posting or how they're reaching out to friends.
2: It seems like we're moving into a different era when it comes to college admissions. And maybe I'm wrong because I finished college 40 years ago and my kids aren't anywhere near thinking about it just yet. But it seems like more people are asking whether they're going to the right schools or they're going to get the best bang for their buck depending on the career they want. And I also think there's a renewed focus on trade schools, which we've might have lost over the last few generations.
3: I think there is a renewed focus on trade schools. And I think part of the issue is that families get so caught up in sending their kid to a tippy-top college and focus on highly selective schools. And I live in Westchester, where there are very strong public schools. And I would say probably over 95% of the kids from the public schools that we work with go to a four-year college. But there are students that we do run into when I do pro bono work who they should go to vocational school or perhaps start at a community college. And not every kid needs to attend a four-year school, especially if they don't have their paths. And we get a lot of questions for parents about, is it really worth it? Should my kid do these 4 years? And what will their path be? Their guarantees that they will get a job afterwards. So we right. really try to examine the percentages of students that move on to certain things. We're also seeing a renewed focus in the humanities, though, because of the onslaught of AI. And I think some families that used to believe in engineering and computer science majors are now thinking, maybe my kid would be better off in those traditional majors where they're really being taught to think and evaluate things critically and where reading and writing, like a human being, cannot be replaced by AI.
2: Right.
3: So that's something that we're seeing too.
2: A couple more minutes here with Beth Heller-Gellis. She is an expert in the field of college admissions, co-founder of Acceptance Ahead, and the author of Crazy for College. Has the college admissions process changed so much from the time where you and I might have been involved in it to today? I keep reading that maybe some schools aren't putting as much of an emphasis on the SAT or SAT or extracurriculars and things like that. Is it the same or have the priorities changed?
3: So it's a great question, and it's different for every school. I think from when we applied, it was pretty much you had to have good grades, great test scores, a handful of activities. You had to be a well-rounded student. The priorities now, particularly at the more selective schools, they no longer want well-rounded students. They're building well-rounded classes comprised of what I like to call angular students. They want to see kids go deep in 2, 3, sometimes even 4 interests. What parents get wrong is they think there's this right combination of interests and what kids should be doing, but it's really about kids remaining authentic and running with things that they love to do. So the kids that go deep and have meaningful interests in a few areas generally have the most self-confidence and the best narratives when it comes to applying to school. And some schools are still test optional, but in the last 2 years, and we're seeing schools even today, they're going back to requiring test scores. So since COVID, even though test optional policies expanded access and opened up pools to many different applicant pools, now schools need to have some kind of benchmark because there's grade inflation at many high schools, and they need to have some kind of metric to evaluate these kids.
2: Sure. How do you balance that as an advisor? Because as a parent, I would think I've got a lot more experience. I'm waited a long time to have my kids, so I'm a little bit older. I might have a better idea at things that my child might excel in or might be interested in long term than my kid just coming out of high school, not really knowing what they would want to do.
3: You know, we always tell parents that the best thing they could do is be supportive and not act like air traffic controllers.
2: Sure.
3: You want to be more
2: That's
3: like
2: fair.
3: A backseat person and realize that your kid is getting ready to leave the house, and you want to have them take ownership of choosing classes and summer plans. And you want to use the first year, possibly 2 years of high school, to encourage your kid to pursue what they're interested in. It could be anything. I love telling the story about a boy who we worked with a few years ago. The mom said to us, "All my kid ever does is walk the family dog." And I said to her, "What's wrong with that?" She said, "That's not going to get him into college." I said, "Well, what if he did something?" And to this mother's credit, she said to her kid, go do something with the dog. Could be anything. And the kid started walking the neighbor's dog, the next door neighbor's dog. He recruited a bunch of friends. To this boy's credit, he was a natural entrepreneur. In a month, he had developed a full-fledged dog walking business. He had over $1,000 in his Yankees cap. This is New York, on top of his desk. And it was a wonderful moment. So we encourage parents to let their kids remain authentic and do what they love to do. And the kids that do that, like I said earlier, really have the easiest time. And the name of the game is really be yourself, be authentic, and try not to engineer something just because you think it looks good on a college application. It doesn't work that way.
2: Be yourself, be authentic. So that leads me to things like essays and letters of recommendation, which, quite frankly, right, I've always thought were way oversold. But how important are those things, being authentic in your essay?
3: Yeah, that's a great question.
2: Yeah.
3: I'll speak to letters of recommendation first. Letters of recommendation will speak to a student's character, how they behave in a classroom. Sometimes we tell our students, don't worry about your grade. Like, if you're really working hard and you're showing a teacher that you're interested in this material, but you have a B, grit means a lot. We also tell kids not to worry if they don't have a wonderful relationship with one or two teachers, because there are so many public high schools where teachers really don't have the opportunity to get to know their students. So while they're weighed with a measure of substance, I don't think it's a make or break situation. I think it can only help the student. As far as the essays go, some parents come to us and think that's the magic bullet. If their kid has a mediocre transcript or not such remarkable test scores, well, maybe the essay is going to push them into a school. And it's the same thing. The essay can really only deepen or confirm a student's application. But it is a tricky part of the process, because so many parents and their students think that they have to write something remarkable to impress an admissions officer. And here's the answer. They don't. The essays that work best really reveal a piece of a decision that a student made, a mistake, a small moment in time. It could be anything. One time, an admissions officer from McAllister told us that the very best essay she ever read was from a student who wrote, "What will happen when I'm gone and leave for college? Who will mow the lawn?" Mm. And it struck her that this was such a thoughtful young man. And so we really try to help kids not write an essay that sounds like a resume, but it's really like a story, one moment in their lives, something that's important to them, maybe an embarrassment, a mistake. We ask lots of questions to get at these moments of gold, but we also tell parents, like, just pay attention to what your kids are doing. And maybe if you see something that they've done, it could be a moment of growth or a failure, have them write it down and come back to it, because it could turn into a beautiful story.
2: Wonderful, wonderful advice there. Couple final questions for you. Ed, is there a grade where a child or a parent should start thinking about college and where they might want to go and whittling down that list to, you know, a half a dozen or a dozen or whatever?
3: Great question. So I always say the best time to think about colleges is probably in the fall of junior year. You want to use 9th and 10th grade as times to explore, get your interests solidified. 10th grade is the sweet spot because you're already adjusted to high school. You want to focus on good grades. But in the beginning of 11th grade, you're starting to think about which activities really matter. And the year, a full year of 11th grade classes matters academically. Kids start taking their tests then. So I usually tell parents not to think about building that preliminary college list until they've had two sets of test scores. Rather, two quarters of grades and at least one set of test scores, even if it's a practice test. Mm-hmm. You don't want to rush this process. We've seen too many families show up in our office. The kid is in tears because the parents have traversed the country and taken their kid to 25 schools in 9th or 10th grade. And their academic profile in 11th grade doesn't match the dream schools that they have on their list. So we want to start this process when it's

0: And best of luck with the book again, Crazy for College. Thanks so much.
1: Thanks again, Manny. This was fun. Thank you.
0: Just a reminder, if you have any questions or comments, you can follow me on Instagram at IODManny is my handle, at IODManny. Did you know that melanoma is the deadliest form of skin cancer? This year, nearly a quarter of a million Americans will be diagnosed with melanoma. Thousands will die from it. Let's find out more about the disease and how it turns deadly with Dr. Mark Hurlburt from the Melanoma Research Alliance. Dr. Hurlburt, I appreciate the time.
2: Thank you so much, Manny. This is really an important topic and appreciate you helping us get the word out.
0: Yeah, and thank you for the time. What exactly is melanoma and how is it different than other skin cancers?
2: Yeah, so melanoma is a skin cancer. Most people, you can think of it as the dark mole, looks like a brown mole on your skin that changes over time and can become quite deadly. It's not always a brown mole. Sometimes melanoma can start as a little red blister or pimple that doesn't heal. But this year, 230,000 Americans will hear the words, you have melanoma, and, have to make decisions about treatment. So I hope we can cover some topics about how you can prevent melanoma and reduce your risk. But that's essentially it. It's a type of skin cancer. The three big ones are basal cell carcinoma, squamous cell, and then melanoma. Melanoma is the most deadly because if it isn't caught early, then it can invade deeper into your skin, get into your bloodstream, and spread throughout your body. And melanoma can be quite deadly if it's not caught early.
0: The majority of melanoma cases tied to exposure to the sun?
2: Absolutely. So 95% of melanoma, 95% of skin cancers are tied to UV radiation, exposure from the sun. Or another heavy risk factor is people that use tanning beds. So our advice at the Melanoma Research Alliance is to never intentionally expose your skin to the sun. It's okay to be outdoors and exercise, enjoy some time at the beach, but wear sunscreens. We can talk a little bit more about that, but wear sunscreens, wear UV protective clothing, hide under the umbrella for a little bit while you're at the beach. Never intentionally get a burn or a deep tan. That's a burn or a tan. That's your body's reaction to the UV radiation that you're getting.
0: What about those of us that maybe were teenagers and used to go to the beach a lot and hate putting on grease and sunblock when we were younger and now realize that that was a mistake? What risk level are we at, or can you tell?
2: Yeah, so, I'm one of those people. I'm from that generation in the 70s and 80s. We didn't know about sun safety. Yeah. Every severe sunburn you've had is a risk factor for melanoma. So, and it's cumulative over time. So if you had multiples of those, throughout your toddler, teenage, young adult years, then it does increase your risk. So you should just know your body. We can touch on that a little bit more. But, it's never too late to start practicing sun safety, never too late to start wearing sunscreen, whether you're a teenager or whether you're in your 50s or 60s.
0: Why does melanoma still account for so many skin cancer deaths if it's not even the most common type of skin cancer?
2: Yeah, so melanoma, as compared to the other skin cancers, melanoma is the one that's most invasive. So if it gets too thick on your skin and isn't caught and removed, then it can invade into your circulation, and it quite frequently spreads to other parts of the body that are critical to your liver, to your lungs, to your brain. And that's when it becomes deadly, is when it spreads and metastasizes throughout the body.
0: Biggest misconception you think people have about melanoma or skin cancer in general?
2: Yeah, so I think that the key myth is that people think you don't need to practice sun safety. What we learned, we just had a large survey of 2,000 adults across the U.S., and what we found was many people believe it's a myth that you don't need to wear sunscreen except for in the summertime, that you don't need to wear sunscreen unless you're intentionally going out to the beach or the pool or the lake or the golf course. But you need to practice sun safety every day. So whether you're outdoors, exercising, enjoying recreation at the beach, at the pool, or sitting in an office right next to a bright window all day, or driving across the country in your car, you need to wear sunscreen and I personally like to use UV protective clothing. There's a lot of different brands and manufacturers. I have several of these, like long sleeve polos. They have fabrics and these UV protective clothing that are specifically woven to help prevent UV radiation exposure.
0: It does feel like we talk about daily sunscreen much more often than we ever have. Do you think you're actually making

0: progress, and at the very least making people aware of the dangers of sun exposure and skin cancers along the line?
1: We are making progress. So in our survey, I'll just refer to some of that data. We found 80% of respondents, again, 2,000 adults, more than 80%, are aware of the damage the sun can do, that UV can do. But only about a third, 30%, are actively wearing sunscreen and practicing sun safety every day. So I think what's critical for your audience is, again, we recommend at the Melanoma Research Alliance, wear sunscreen every day. It's not something you can just do one and done. You have to reapply it throughout the day. But we recommend using a broad spectrum sunscreen. Broad spectrum means it prevents damage from UVA and UVB rays. And then we recommend a minimum of SPF 30 or higher. SPF stands for sun protective factor, mm-hmm. but SPF 30 or higher, I'm a very fair skinned individual myself. So I personally use SPF 50 mm-hmm. on my face, head and neck, ears, everything that's exposed to the sun daily. And then if I'm going out without a shirt or whatever to the beach or to take a jog or a walk, then I'll apply it, of course, all over my body. If you're using the spray on kind, you can't just spray it. You need to rub it in. But again, we recommend broad spectrum sunscreen as well as SPF 30 or higher. Again, I personally use SPF 50.
0: A couple more minutes here with Dr. Mark Hurlburt from the Melanoma Research Alliance. Are there any types of sunscreens that we should avoid?
1: No, all the sunscreens that are on the shelf at your local grocery store or pharmacy are in the U.S. are safe and effective. They're mm-hmm. regulated by the U.S. Food and Drug Administration. They treat sunscreens at the FDA just like an over-the-counter drug. So anything that you can find, we recommend find one that you like and use that, whether it's the mineral sunscreens, the zinc oxide right. or those have zinc oxide, titanium dioxide. The mineral ones, you can think of the old white stuff we see on lifeguards' noses, right?
0: Yeah.
1: But there's many formulations today that don't leave that white cast on the zinc oxide, mineral sunscreens. That really rub in really well, but find one that you like and that you'll use every day. We say make it a part of your daily routine. Use it, apply it in the morning, and then reapply it every 2 or 3 hours throughout the day. I think we should touch on what people should look for if they're concerned.
0: Yeah. I wanted to ask you about early detection. Obviously, is the key to survival, I would imagine. But how is melanoma usually detected on someone?
1: Yeah, so again, melanoma does usually start as a brown spot or a mole. And what's critical is we say two things. One, know your body, right? So know your own skin, know what freckles and moles and spots you have. And then what's critical is if things are evolving or changing over time, whether a current mole changes or whether you get a new spot that shows up, a new mole, a new spot that doesn't go away on its own, then bring that to the attention of your doctor. You could start at the urgent care clinic or your primary care doctor, mm-hmm. and they can help decide if you need to be referred to a dermatologist, a specialist, and whether, a biopsy or any further follow-up. But know your body, know what moles and spots you have, and then be particularly concerned if anything's changing and bring that to your doctor's attention.
0: Should people be getting yearly dermatological checkups, or is that something that only people like me of a certain age should be doing the older we get?
1: So we recommend that one, know your own body and check for your own body every month, right? Cool. So look for spots, look for things are changing. I try to do mine on the first of every month just so I don't forget. And then absolutely get skin checks when you get your annual physicals with your primary care doctor. And then for those that have had skin cancer or are at high risk, they have a lot of family history, they have a lot of sun exposure history, like perhaps you and I do, then absolutely get an annual skin check by a dermatologist. They have some specialized tools. They can help assess which ones are concerning, which spots are concerning, which ones can just be followed and don't need to be don't need to be biopsied or removed.
0: Is there a familial component to skin cancers? Is it also genetic, not just determined by sun exposure?
1: Melanoma can be genetic, but that's a very small percentage of cases, only a few percentage of cases. Mm-hmm. 95% plus is just caused by UV damage. Again, sunburns over time in your life, and not even sunburns, just intense UV exposure over time and not practicing sun safety. Again, things we didn't know better in the 70s and 80s.
0: Sure. What is the ABCDE rule?
1: Yeah, so that's, again, know your body, know what spots you have on your body.
0: Oh, okay.
1: But A stands for asymmetrical. So is the mole or the spot on your body perfectly round? In that case, it's probably okay. If it's asymmetrical, get it looked at. B is for border. If the border is sort of jagged or, you know, not smooth, again, get that looked at. C is for color. So if it's a larger spot, you know, is it all one color uniform, or is it like darker on one side, lighter on another part of it? If that's, or does it change color? Then again, have your doctor look at it. D is for diameter. If it's a really large mole, greater than the size of a pencil eraser, mm-hmm. you need to have it looked at. And then E is evolving. Again, is it changing over time? Is it evolving over time? Because what's critical is if things are changing, then that could be a sign of melanoma. Could be a sign of skin cancer.
0: A few more minutes with Dr. Mark Hurlburt from the Melanoma Research Alliance. Is melanoma more prominent in certain age demographics, certain cultures?
1: Yeah, so everyone can get melanoma, any age, any race or ethnicity, anyone can get melanoma. We like to dispel that myth. Sometimes some of my friends that are heavily melanated, darker skin, think they can't get melanoma, but they can. Anyone can get melanoma. It does tend to skew towards older men and women, so mm-hmm. in our 50s and 60s from, you know, like I said, sun exposure when we were younger and throughout our lifetime. But anyone can get melanoma. It's actually the most common cancer in young adult women between the ages of 25 and 30. Mm. Of course, when they get closer to their 40s, then breast cancer becomes the number one cancer in women. But melanoma is quite frequently found in young women. And so, again, any age can get it, any race, any ethnicity. For people with darker skin of color, so black, Latino, Asian populations, anyone with darker skin, but everyone should be aware there's a rare type of melanoma, what we call acral melanoma. Mm-hmm. And this is the one you probably heard Bob Marley had melanoma. His was this kind, acral. It occurs on the bottom of your foot or the palm of your hand or under your fingernail bed. So when I encourage people to know your body, know your spots, I mean your whole body. There are probably parts of your back that you can't see, so have a friend or family member look at your back. Mm-hmm. But I also mean look at your hands and feet, and make sure the dermatologist looks at your hands and feet.
0: More prevalent in certain regions, like, you know, the Sun Belt, places like that, where sun exposure is clearly higher than it might be somewhere up north?
1: It is more prevalent in Sun Belt regions. It is more prevalent in really fair-skinned individuals with red hair or blonde hair and light eyes. Mm-hmm. You know, it's just a risk factor because really fair-skinned people like myself, we're very fair, burn easily, don't have any sort of melanin naturally, or a very limited amount. But anyone can get it. But absolutely, especially people in the Sun Belt should be extra cautious. But everyone should know your body, know your spots, and practice sun safety every day.
0: We did talk about the importance, obviously, of early detection. What are treatments for melanoma like?
1: If it's caught early, it can just be removed surgically, and your doctor will just follow you to see if there's any issues that come back or reoccur. If it has spread deeper into your system, we've actually made great progress in the field of, if you have metastatic melanoma, there's been actually 19 new drugs approved by the U.S. FDA since 2011, more than 1 year. And these drugs, I won't go into all of them. There's too many to cover in this interview. But the key is that there's a whole new class of drugs called immunotherapy. So normally, if you think of cancer, right, you think of surgery, chemo, radiation.
0: Sure.
1: Well, the fourth pillar is these immune therapies. And there's a whole bunch of them out there approved by the FDA for melanoma. And these immune therapies are a game changer. They've actually turned metastatic melanoma from being, you know, being very concerning and life-threatening to more than half of people can now survive a metastatic melanoma diagnosis. But we have a long way to go. We need to cure the other half. So these immune therapies have been a game changer, but more work to do.
0: Where can our listeners go for more information on melanoma and skin cancer prevention?
1: Absolutely. 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
0: 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Truly appreciate it for the time and the information. Very important conversation, sir.
1: Thank you so much.
0: As always, I'd love a follow on Instagram, and I follow back at IODManny is my handle, at IODManny. And that'll do it for another edition of iHeartRadio's Communities. I'm Manny Munoz. Until next time.

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Every bar is a part of the murder wrath. Call Peter, them people chopping a bird in half. 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Welcome to the South where they serving the dirt and grass. The

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Real 98.3, the Naps number one for hip-hop and R&B. What's up, it's Ariel with you on our Sunday morning together. Trillville headed in your direction. I get it, I got it. It is Mother's Day, and to those that are celebrating, happy Mother's Day. Anybody who don't want to talk about that, let's talk about Erica Alexander next. I got ways to keep you in a chain without bringing that up.

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1: J. Cole gonna start off that next set of back-to-back music on our Sunday morning together. What's up? It's Ariel. How you feeling on a Sunday morning? If it's good, if it's great, fantastic. If it's not, you know what? Let me give you something that might brighten your day a little bit. I'm scrolling through the internet, right? I see Erica Alexander has stopped by Jennifer Hudson's show. I started watching the interview, and I realized she, at the same time as the rest of us, found out that Get Out was a horror movie and not a comedy. Because when you hear the names Jordan Peele, you automatically think it's something comedy, right? Ha ha, funny. And Lil Rel was in there. So again, you're thinking, ha ha, funny. She does her part. She like, I'm thinking it's a comedy. Then I see the trailer when it drops and I go, oh damn, that's a horror film.
2: I'm John Moore.
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0: 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Trap Dicky gonna start off that next set of back-to-back music on our Sunday morning together. Hello, babes. What's up? It's Ariel. And when I tell you 100% human, I never knew how important that was until I had added this lady to my playlist. Well, I guess not a lady, just this robot to my playlist, like, over and over. I've fallen in love with this particular artist named Joy Rose. Like, I thought her music was incredible, only to find out that this is not a person. This is an AI artist. Now, you can listen to AI artist if you want to, but me personally, I found this new artist who is a person. I looked it up. I Am Nobody. He's German. He's more of a DJ, so you get more instrumentals from him than actual songs, but the little bit that I have heard, I am truly enjoying it.
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1: 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T-Roy right here inside your ear. And happy Mother's Day. Hey, we'll talk more about Mother's Day in just a minute with first new music from Don Toliver.

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1: 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Man, if you want to shout your mama out, give me a call right now. 888-833-7691. It's Mother's Day. 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
1: 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His new album is coming out in June.

0: 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It's a Sunday fun day. T-Roy right here inside your radio. And today is all about Mother's Day. Shout your mama out. 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
1: I want to shout out my mom, Tina, from Virginia. Happy Mother's Day, mommy. I want to shout out to myself. I want to shout out to my sister, Keela. She a dog mom. And all the mothers out there, happy Mother's Day. Y'all be safe.
2: What's up? My name is Jordan Harris. I want to shout out my mama, Amanda Harris. She's the best mom in the world. She is helping move out of college, and I love her so, so much. Happy Mother's Day to her.
3: Hey, T-Roy, this is Shinesia. I wanted to give a shout-out to my mom, Pamela PMP. You're my happy Mother's Day. I love you so much. That's my queen.
4: Hi, this is Cece. I just want to say happy Mother's Day to all the special mothers out there. We keep doing our thing. Stay strong for these kids to keep it going. And a happy Mother's Day to my grandmother. She's been going strong for so long, and I really appreciate what she does for me. Happy Mother's Day.
0: I want to say happy Mother's Day to all my mothers out there. And if you want to shout your mama out, please do. 888-833-7691. If you got a Mother's Day message, 888-833-7691.

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1: 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Mother's Day. Happy Mother's Day to you, to all the mothers out there. 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
2: 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That's what our mothers have told us. Say thank you.
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4: Yes, you are. This is Craig Green. My mother, she instilled in me and my siblings that manners will take you where money can't. And I instilled that in my daughter. You got to have manners. Good mannerisms will take you a long way. Thank you, man. Have a good one. And happy Mother's Day to all the mothers.
5: Yeah, my mother always told me to do unto others as you would have them do unto you. And I pass that on to my kids all the time.
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1: It is a Sunday fun day, and it's Mother's Day. First and foremost, happy Mother's Day to all the mommies out there. Yeah. And if you want to shout your mama out, you know what to do.
2: Hi, this is Lana calling from Orlando. I would like to say happy Mother's Day to my mom, Lisa. I love you, girl.
3: Shout out going out to Olivia. Happy Mother's Day, Mommy. Coming from Olania, Omaya, and Olani. Shout out going out to Ivy Scottliff, all the way in the Virgin Islands. Special shout out going out to Elise Andrew, coming from her loving daughter, Olivia Andrew.
4: Hello, I'm leaving a message for my mama. Rest in peace to her soul, knowing that I won't be around, but she'll be around in spirit on Mother's Day, on that special Sunday for all the mothers. Shout out to those that don't have a mom. This message goes out once again to my mother. Rest in peace. This is Shola. Thank you. Bye-bye.
5: I want to shout out my mother, Teresa Gonzalez. I love her, and happy Mother's Day. Love her daughter, Jennifer, and her other daughter, Melissa.
1: 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And if you want to shout your mama out, please do. 888-833-7691. If you got a Mother's Day message, 888-833-7691.
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1: It's a Sunday fun day, Mother's Day edition, and it's all about the moms today. Hey, man, you can shout your mama out, or you can answer my question. What is something your mom instilled into you that you will pass on to your own children?
2: Hey, this is Nikisha. I am calling to share with my mother, Nicola Allen. May she continue to rest in sweet heavenly peace instilled in me, and that is strength. Strength in the Lord. I've watched her battle breast cancer for several years, and she never gave up the fight. And I am instilling that same strength in the Lord and my girls, letting them know that no matter what we face in this life, as long as we have our Lord and Savior Jesus Christ, we will have the victory. God bless.
3: Hey, Seahoy, this is Blue. I just want to say to the mothers, my mom always taught me to stay confident in myself as a woman. So that's what she taught me, and that's what I carry, and that's what I'm going to teach my kids, is to stay confident and be you, be true to you. Thank you for listening. I'm out.
1: Yeah, what is something your mom instilled into you that you will pass on to your own children? Leave that message on the voicemail, 888-833-7691.

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1: It's a Sunday fun day, Mother's Day edition, and it's all about your mama. Shout your mama out or answer my question. What is something your mom instilled into you that you will share with your own children?
2: Hi there, I'm your Debbie Paul, and I would like to give a Mother's Day shout out to my mother, Janie Hall. When I tell you, she is the world and the best. I know all mothers are the best, but I love my mother. She is very unconditional, and she's just a inspiration, and I love her. So shout out to Janie Hall. Love you much. Your baby girl.
3: Hi, this is Lana calling from Orlando. I would like to say happy Mother's Day to my mom, Lisa. I love you, girl.
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0: out, going out to Ivy Scotland, all the way in the Virgin Islands. Special shout out going out to Eve Andrew, coming from her loving daughter, Olivia Andrew.
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0: 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But at the end of the day, treat people how you want to be treated. You can't treat people a certain way that you're not willing to accept yourself, period.
1: My mother always said two things that I will pass on to my children. She said, be the mother that you wish you had. She also said, never water down her vodka, that it embarrassed her at her party. Those are the two things that my mother taught me that I will teach my children.
2: Yeah, what is something your mom instilled into you that you will pass on to your own children? Leave that message on the voicemail, 888-833-7691.
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1: 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And don't forget to shout your mama out. It's Mother's Day.
2: Hey, this is Tamara. I want to give my mom, Toya Lynn, a shout out. She's the best mother ever. She does everything for me and my sisters, and I appreciate her so much. Happy Mother's Day, Mommy. I love you, Boo Boo Sing Sing.
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2: 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Love you. From Dami.
4: I just want to say a big shout out to all the mothers, but a bigger one to my very own loving mother. I'm going to give my name. It's Steven. You know, she will listen to this. She knows who we are. Sabor Latino. And all I can say is we're blessed. My mama's blessed. If it wasn't for her, then I possibly wouldn't have the mentality and the persuasion of becoming a better man every day without her intellectuality that she has given me and her kids as well. All I want to say is I love you, Mama. Thank you for everything you've done for us, and hopefully one day I can repay you back, Mama, for everything that you've done for us. Love to all the mothers out there.
1: 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And if you want to shout your mama out, please do. 888-833-7691. If you got a Mother's Day message, 888-833-7691.
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2: 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What's that?

0: Sunday fun day. T-Boy right here inside your radio. And don't forget, before we get up out of here, man, I just want to say I love you, Mom. I just want to say that. And I just want to say I'm so thankful and appreciative for all the women in my life. My grandmother, my sister, my aunts, everybody. So I know y'all are listening. And I just want to say I love all y'all. And happy Mother's Day to everybody out there who has the opportunity to celebrate Mother's Day with their mother. And if you don't have the opportunity and your mom's watching you, just remember her this day. Talk about her. Keep her memory alive. And always be thankful. Happy Mother's Day to all the mothers out there.
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1: 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I'm going to get a little mad. I need you to get mad with me. Okay, stay close. 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
1: 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Stay close. 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
1: Happy Mother's Day. Did you know that moms teach money better than dads? Yeah, happy Mother's Day. 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
1: The Kid Ferrari Simmons, father, yay. Travis Scott on the way. Love you better, future. Happy Mother's Day to all the great moms out there. Happy Mother's Day to my wife. Happy Mother's Day to my mother, my aunt. And happy Mother's Day to my sister. Now, a new survey says moms actually influence our money habits more than dads. People say that their moms taught them about budgeting, saving money, and knowing the difference between wants and needs. That's what I'm talking about. Good moms always. Yeah. Father, yay. Travis Scott on the way. Love you better, future on the way. It's Ferrari Simmons. Let's go.
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1: The Kid from Rari, Simmons, Good Flirts, Baby Keem. 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
1: 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Chris Brown on the way. 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It's Ferrari Simmons. Let's go.
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1: The Kid, Ferrari, Simmons, Motion Party, Boss Man, D-Lo, It Depends, Chris Brown, Bryce Attila around the corner. Americans are financially stressed. Another study says people would pay about $57,000 a year just to feel financially secure. Most people say that they're stressed about groceries, bills, healthcare, and job security. Basically, people don't even want luxury anymore. They just want to feel stable. I ain't gonna lie. I actually agree with that. At Ferrari Simmons, get on that free iHeartRadio app. Use the Talk That Mic feature. Talk to me. Motion Party Boss Man D-Lo on the way. It Depends. Chris Brown, Bryce Attila on the way. Happy Mother's Day.
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1: The Kid Ferrari Simmons, happy Mother's Day. Let's talk about Mother's Day in 5 minutes. Is it a crime, Mariah the Scientist? I'm on one, DJ Khaled on the way, 5 minutes.

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Happy Mother's Day, first and foremost, to my mom, Mama Rari, Maureen, I love you. Happy Mother's Day to my grandmother, I miss you. Happy Mother's Day to my beautiful wife, I love and appreciate you dearly. And get on that free iHeartRadio app right now, use the Talkback Mic feature. Shout out your mother on Mother's Day. We got you. It's Ferrari Sims, let's go.

0: 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What are you hating on?
1: I'm leaving hate because my man want to go out and spend time with his friends, and he should be here with me. 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And you know what he want to do? He want to be out with his friends.
0: Oh, yeah. Listen, man, if your girl is out here getting you a bottle and wants you to stay home, man, stay home with your lady, bro. 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

0: All right, every year Complex drops their hip-hop media power ranking list. This year, I was lucky enough to make it to number 17.
1: Hey, you moving on up. You was 21 last year.
0: I'll take it. Now, let's go through some of this top 10. Number one, they got DJ Academics.
1: I guess that makes sense.
0: Number two, Joe Budden.
1: I think he should be number one, but it is what it is.
0: What about number three, DJ Vlad? I mean, look, you can say what you want about Vlad. He's got an undeniable platform.
1: For sure, but...
0: Number four, Fat Joe and Jadakiss.
1: Look, I like their show, but I feel like there was more influential media this year.
0: I feel like them going to Netflix kind of took away from people watching them.
1: Okay.
0: All right, number five, Charlamagne Tha God. I think he should be top three.
1: Always. Sure. Always, yeah.
0: Some of the bigger, like, omissions from this list, like, I think our guy, Big Boy, should have been on this list.
1: Oh, he's nowhere on the list?
0: He's not on the list.
1: Oh, no. Oh, y'all throw the whole list away then.
0: Yeah, I don't understand that, man. But shout out to them. They put me at number 17. I also don't understand how Kai Cenat's on the list if he hasn't streamed for, like, 7 months.
1: Hold on. Neon is 19. Oh, throw the whole list. Big Boy not on the list. Neon on the list. Yeah,
0: hey, I'm on the list. Let's not throw the whole list.
1: Come on. There's a lot of disrespect on the list.
0: Shout out to Complex for the acknowledgement. Appreciate y'all. Coming up, we still got to do the no cap news. First things first, though, let's do this new Sway Lee right here with Janae Mural. It's the Bootleg Cap Show. Yeah.

0: Jr.
1: What a dope, boo.
0: Yes, sir. Hey, Stephen Colbert this past week sat down with former President Barack Obama, and they talked what we all want to know about. Aliens. That's right. Aliens. Are they real or not? We're going to find out up next. First things first, let's get into this one, that Boss Man D-Lo. It's called Motion Party on the Bootleg Kev Show.

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2: Yeah, love me a trapping old dark skin country old. 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AMG, switch lane phone. 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Street cred good, always, oh. 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

in heels. 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That's my type, but here.

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0: All right, Barack Obama sat down with Stephen Colbert. Now, if y'all don't remember, Barack had a bit of a slip-up and kind of acknowledged that aliens were real recently. But him and Colbert chopped it up, and he's changing his tune a little. This is what he had to say.
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this idea of conspiracy theories. If there were aliens or alien spaceships or anything under the control of the United States government that we knew about, seen, photographs, what have you, I promise you, some guy guarding

0: too much. Anyway, man, hit us up, 877-817-2888. More of the Bootleg Kev Show is on the way. And coming up, we got that No Cap News Report and more of the Bootleg Kev Show up next. 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
1: Where you at?
0: At the house with it, watching sinners.
1: Who you with?
0: On the couch with my favorite sinner. I was about to, but you convinced us. 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Never too late to meditate on emotional attachments.

0: Like Kev Show, we got the No Cap News coming up. James, what you got?
1: Something new is coming to the Iran and American and Israel war. I'm told it's something from the movie that's super overrated, Austin Powers.
0: All right, more on that on the way. The No Cap News, always a fun time. Let's do this new music first. Hard Nard. It's called Butter B on the Bootleg Kev.

0: 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Hey,
1: we're gonna tell you what's going on in these streets, man.
2: And you know why?
1: Giving it to you straight, no filter.
0: Let's go.
1: The No Cap News with James Jefferson Jr.

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1: They got dolphins running around with mines on them?
0: How do you fight that? Like, what do you do? What a dolphin? You can't shoot the dolphin.
1: I love dolphins. Oh, yeah.
0: What do you mean you love dolphins?
1: I love dolphins.
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1: Yeah, we're live on these ones and twos, baby, live in the mix.
2: Let's get into it.
1: All the bangers. Now you understand us.
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0: And in the kitchen, we ain't even make it to the master room.
1: Met her in the trenches, so she suckin' different.

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0: Show. That's James Andre Jefferson Jr.
1: What a dope boat.
0: Yes, sir. Hey, we're getting out of here, man. Don't forget to follow the crew. You can follow me at Bootleg Kev, our DJ at DJ Sam I Am. And of course, you can follow James at James Jefferson J. We will be back next weekend. Want to thank Complex for including the Bootleg Kev Show again in their hip hop media power rankings. We were number 17. So thank you to Complex for the good news this past week. We're going to leave you with some new music right now, though. Chris Breezy, that new album just dropped.